may be a good idea to lie down. If you fall asleep, don't worry. Relax. Start by taking a deep breath. Long and slow.

But you know there's absolutely no rush. This is your time. There is no pressure on you to do anything. The world will wait whilst you recharge yourself to reach your optimum potential. There are no rules, only you move on to the final step.

stop then live. Think of what they like. Think of what they like. Oh, if you stop nothing live.

Closing of places of entertainment. All cinemas, theatres, and other places of entertainment are to be closed immediately until further notice. Sports gatherings and all gatherings for purposes of entertainment and amusement, whether outdoor or indoor, which involve large numbers congregating together, are prohibited until further notice. This refers especially to gatherings for purposes of entertainment. But people are earnestly requested not to crowd together unnecessarily in any circumstances.

We know now that in the early years of the 20th century, this world was being watched closely by intelligences greater than man, yet as mortal as his own. We know now that as human beings busied themselves about their various concerns, we were scrutinized and studied, perhaps almost as narrowly as a man with a microscope might scrutinize the transient creatures that swarm and multiply in a drop of water.

is no life on this planet, only beneath its surface, which is where we are now. Beneath the mountains, deep within the core of the planet. But now we have finished draining its resources for

0: I hope they write that the kid was writing with arthritis at night with the bleeding pen, with the power to make soldiers from civilians. So am I really him? Really him?
1: My best poems are the ones I'm not ready to write. And even though their words and rhymes keep hitting my creative receptors like battering rams, sent by the speed of what I have always been afraid to release them into the vindictive scrutiny of, the light. It's not the battle with the shadows that I've battled with all my life. See, I won that war a long time ago, and thinking that I'm coming for my own crown is just a type of disillusioned foolery that will result in your sudden departure from the comfort of your perceived supremacy at its highest point of solitary revelry. Now the fact that they have never and thus probably won't ever attempt to understand why my royalty runs deeper than what depths and heights could ever retain with the aim to restrain is exactly why my proclamations must remain reserved within the form of a cellular membrane.

He thought it would be fun to join the big boys in their snowball fight. But he knew he wasn't old enough.

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He's wearing a stiff collar and a full-dress suit. She looks at him longingly through her veil and casually feeds him candy. Oh, those Turks.

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0: girl, check this, right? 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
1: Big L,
0: yeah, Big L used to sell me dust, nigga. 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
1: None of us
0: I'm gonna get that shit from Big L Hotel. With that being said,

0: sure that I live my life. On the mic is my type of hype. Yeah, it's only right.
1: Hip-hop.

0: You want me to do another one, or is that okay?
1: That night, after they had retired,

0: Yo, what the hell? Figgy forgot us, man.
1: Yo, Figgy's always forgetting. Look how many people there is. How are we gonna get backstage and he's on the stage right now? Yo. Fuck Figgy, man. Fuck Figgy.
0: Hey, calm down.
1: No, man. Yo, man, the other day it was you, Juju, and now it's Figgy? Figgy as well? Fuck him, man. Figgy Brezhnevich on stage.

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You have become aware of the inner tree of life, and it is going higher and higher, and you feel that you can fly.

floating, what we floating, what we floating, what we floating, what we floating, what we floating, what we floating, what we floating, what we floating, what we floating, what we floating, what we floating, what we floating, what we floating, what we floating, what we floating, what we floating, what we floating, what we floating, what we floating, what we floating, what we floating, what we floating, what we floating, what we floating, what we floating, what we floating, what we floating, what we floating, what we floating, what we floating, what we floating, what we floating, what we floating, what we floating, what we floating, what we floating, what we floating, what we floating, what we floating, what we floating, what we floating, what we floating, what we floating, what we floating, what we floating, what we floating, what we floating, what we floating, what we floating, what we floating, what we floating, what we floating, what we floating, what we floating, what we floating, what we floating, what we floating, what we floating, what we floating, what we floating, what we floating, what we floating, what we floating, what we floating, what we floating, what we floating, what we floating, what we floating, what we floating, what we floating, what we floating, what we floating, what we floating, what we floating, what we floating,

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not a problem that I can't fix, cause I can do it in the mix. And if your man gives you trouble just to move out on the double, and you don't let it trouble your brain, cause away goes trouble down the drain. Said away goes trouble down the drain.

You're listening to Heroic Leisure for the month of June now. Yeah. On 674 FM, Heroic Leisure on the air, first Wednesday of every month at 10 p.m. Central European Time, 4 p.m. Eastern Standard Time. Very hot here. The temperature has finally broken today, but it has been basically 30 something degrees every day. That's in the 90s for those who use Fahrenheit. Creeping up towards 100. Today it broke and dropped, I don't know, 10 degrees down to like the low 20s. Maybe even high teens. Celsius again. I'm not going to translate that one to Fahrenheit. 23 is 75, right? Room temperature. But this room still where I am sitting in is a bit warm. Ugh. It's just been a trying week. I have a lot of new records I bought. So I was in New York during the last show, which thankfully Marivonne and Emily covered for me. Thank you. I hope you all tuned into Overreaction. It's just finished broadcasting, or to let me broadcast. So I was in New York visiting family and picked up a bunch of records. And because then I missed the show, there's a bunch of things I didn't play then. And then there were a couple of flea markets going on, so I picked up some records at flea markets. Got a healthy stack of things to play, some interesting stuff. We started off with Calypso Rose, the Calypso Queen of the World, as she proclaims on the cover of this record. And we heard Leilu Leilu, and we're still hearing her in the background. I was tempted to play. I picked up another copy of Shoulda Woulda Coulda, is that the name of the record by Shadow. Records are flying everywhere. If I coulda, I shoulda. If I coulda, I woulda, I shoulda. Which is one of my favorite records. It has Soca Boat, Da Soca Boat on it, which I'm sure I've played before. It's an amazing song. And in fact, yeah, I'm going to cue that up, because I was about to play, what was I going to play? A Dr. John record, which doesn't really fit to Calypso Rose, whereas, of course, Mighty Shadow, or just Shadow, as he called himself on this record, does fit. And it's, okay, I mean, I'm tempted to play something else from it, but Da Soca Boat is just such an amazing song. For the bass line, especially. And I don't remember the rest of the record being as good. So yeah. We're going to hear, yeah, some Calypso, some pop, some... I don't know what else is here. A bunch of singles, 60s stuff. I just saw La Perla last week. Great band from Colombia, so I have a couple singles from them that we'll hear. Yeah, some... some random stuff, some Ram Dass singing, American guru / cult leader from the 70s, 80s, 60s, 70s, 80s, I don't know exactly when he got his start, late 60s, anything, oh well. Let's hear Shadow with Da Soca Boat. Let's cue it up properly. There we go.

0: That was Cudi and the Bink Band, or Cutie and the Bink Band? I'm not really sure. C-U-D-Y, which I want to say is Cutie and the Bink Band. So how that? That's, is that synth bongos in the left ear? It's great. I've been practicing bongos a lot in the last week. Practicing conga and tumba and bongos. Taking some of the free time I have at the moment to try and be a better percussionist. It's interesting. I recommend the bongos, actually. They're quite fun, lightweight, easy to use. But it's a very different, yeah. Sort of reason that conga provides sort of a rhythm. Bongo is not generally a rhythm, more of an accent and solo, although we hear them, I guess, now kind of doing rhythm. I think it's bongos in the left ear. Before Cudi, Cutie, and the Bink Band, which we're still hearing in the background, with we heard Homeboy, Homegirls 2, now we're hearing the instrumental of it. We heard Oku and AK7. Oku is short for something. What is Oku's name? Oku Onuora. Jamaican singer, I think. We heard two songs. Decolonialization, which was the drums, so percussion and voice, and then Chains Yes Change, which is the sort of semi-hip-hop-ish electro track. This is from the early 80s, from 84. It has Cedric Brooks on it, playing hand bass and repeater. Wait a minute, that is. He's a very famous saxophone player and arranger and composer of Jamaican music in the 60s and 70s. One of my favorites. Before Oku and AK7, we heard the Olerich International Guitar Band with Egwu Orima, from the record called Egwu Orima, Nigerian High Life, yeah, from 1975. Before that was Fighter with Pom Pom, Calypso, and starting it all off was Shadow with Dasoka Boat, as the song tells you, a Soka song. And the whole set was, you know, the whole show was started off with Calypso Rose and Calypso, so we went Calypso, Soka, Calypso to High Life. And High Life is also heavily Calypso influenced. Now we're going to hear some hip-hop, you know, some West Coast hip-hop. We're going to hear Ice-T doing a weird mix of You Don't Quit. And then we might hear something else. East Coast, I think. And then I might play the Ice-T track again, the actual regular mix, because the weird mix we're going to hear now is very, very weird, but great. So yeah, enjoy.
1: Before I start rocking, let's get one thing stated. My name is Ice-T when you pronunciate it, but I'm not the tea the British drink each noon. I'm Ice Capital T, yo, bust a beat for this tune. The percussion toe thumping, hand claps are precise. Voice on the microphone is recognized as the ice. Hardcore rhyme, rock on mic, attacking the joint. Listen closely to my lyrics and you get my point. We're rocking well and this is easy to prove, with the cold crush bass that creates the groove. Kick thumping, snare bumping, so your body keeps rocking. Programmed by a b-boy, so the rhythm keeps locking. Death scratching completes the jam, and a rapper on the mic, that's who I am. Professional mic mechanic standing oh so chill. When it comes to rocking parties, yes, I'm the pill. I make ladies scream while the hustlers smile. The b-boys do work in the hip-hop style, but the squares won't dance cause they're just all fakes, and they can't understand the commands of the breaks.
2: The breaks.
1: You don't quit.

entranced by the beats that we present. You realize that you'll find no equivalent to this funky rocking that we display. You wanna get it, wanna own it, and you're willing to pay. But I'm gonna tell you, I'm not trying to sell you, just proving a point, and you say, hell yeah, this beat is crushing. End of discussion. Evil E can motivate the butt of a Russian. Track slaying in sequence like a pole in a fence to keep the whack beats out and let the funk commence. Intense kick patterns on a rate and the pace, while my beat controls your actions like a gun in your face. Hardcore rhyme rhythms at a b-boy pace, ear piercing high. The deaf big bass all contrived and derived to assault the crowd with the meters up high, so it comes out loud.

With rhymes organic, deaf and dynamic. Girls look and listen, try not to panic. Move close to the stage so we could get frantic. Later we can break out and get romantic. You and I can leave before the crowd starts dispersing. The ice will be there, right there in person. We'll make love till the sweet pain worsens. And I'll have you crying, kicking and cursing. 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Never letting you rest, never feeling no stress. Some people say the way we rock, we got to be blessed. But that's their opinion, and they're entitled to it. But when it's time to rock a house, we always try to do it. And if we don't dig it, we don't care. Cause I said before, it's not for suckers born to be square. Just people who appreciate the sound.

0: Let's see the Bronx, Manhattan, Queens, Brooklyn, Harlem, Jamaica.
1: Mount Erie, West. Yes, it's the rhyme sayer, L.A. player, chilling on a mic, known as a sucker rapper slayer, like a pit bull, locking on a Doberman neck. My name is I.T., I'm clocking stupid respect, a legendary adversary of all who are whack, co-destroying, unemploying all who fall in my trap. Some other girls I take, others I kidnap, to explain it to you quickly, how to speed up this rap. A lot of rappers in the game are looking for the instant fame, but only one MC will win, so listen close as I begin to show you how to math the rocks, increase the volume on your box, but your users, they react to evil E.T. attacks. You don't quit! Lit red, cold rockin' it! Spin masters in the place to be! Bussin' a move with Henry G!

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1: Mount Erie, West Philly, the bottom, North Philly, South Philly, West Oak Lane, Bartram, Philly.
0: That ain't New York.
1: Yo, Headmaster Flash.

John Lindsay's progress in becoming mayor foreshadowed my own. By yielding his congressional seat to a less popular Republican, he'd created an opportunity for a Democrat, namely me. The New York 17th Congressional District is one of the most coveted and best-known congressional seats in the United States. Politically, it is perhaps the best-organized territory in the country. Ethnically, it is probably the most diverse. It includes the immigrant neighborhoods of the Lower East Side, most of Greenwich Village, middle-class Murray Hill, international Turtle Bay, upwardly mobile Yorkville, and the richest neighborhood in the world, the Upper East Side. By defeating S. William Green in the Republican primary, Whitney North Seymour Jr., Republican state senator for the Upper East Side, had gained the inside track and the opportunity to contest the November race with me. One morning in October of 1968, I was standing at the corner of 14th Street and 1st Avenue. It's 8:30 in the morning, and Seymour drives by in his big campaign station wagon. He sees me standing on the corner giving out literature to people going into the subway. That was by no means the biggest subway stop in the district. So he stops the car, gets out, and approaches me. "What time did you start this morning?" asks Seymour. I say, 7 o'clock. Seymour says, "And how long have you been doing this?" I say, "Oh, about a year." At that moment, I saw the look on Seymour's face, and it was clear that there was a significant change in his perception of what that campaign was going to be like. In the course of the campaign, Seymour relied heavily on his WASP Wall Street credentials. On one occasion, I was interviewed by a Daily News reporter who wanted to do a profile on both of us. The reporter called me up and said, "I've just been to see State Senator Seymour, and I'd like to come over and talk to you." I said, "Fine." So he came over and talked to me, and he said, "You know, I've been to his office. It's a very posh law office. All the clerks and interns walk around in blue blazers. And here's my little office. Three partners and myself, very modest, and I'm probably in shirt sleeves." But it's clear this Daily News reporter didn't really like the pomposity of Seymour's Wall Street law office, and in my judgment, he's already on my side, just simply because he comes from the same milieu that I come from, and not from Seymour's. And what really annoyed him was, he had said to Seymour, and he repeated it to me, "Tell me something about your background." And Seymour had responded, "Well, when my mother was enceinte, pregnant with me, she went back to the family estates in Virginia so that I could be born there. And I trace my lineage to the Revolutionary War." So the Daily News reporter says to me, "How far can you trace your lineage?" I say, "Well, I think the best I could do is back to Ellis Island." And since that was also as far back as he could trace his, the reporter loved it. That was really the nature of the campaign, always between Seymour and me. I structured it that way because it was me and it was him. It wasn't a phony operation. After the election was over, I said, "Nobody thought I could win. After all, how could a guy with two names beat a guy with four names?" I took him to the cleaners. In the 1977 mayoral primary, Cuomo had been the early favorite of a lot of people, but he had decided he was not going to run. It was then that media consultant David Garth had agreed to take on my campaign, and Carrie had agreed to be supportive. Then somewhere along the line, there was a change of heart. I heard about the change of heart in the following way. I was in my congressional office in the city, and I received a call about 3 o'clock in the afternoon. It was from the governor, and the call went very much like this. "Ed, would you indulge me by coming over to Bob Wagner's house? I would like to talk with you. Could you get here by 4 o'clock? I said, "Of course, Governor. I'll be right over." I called David Garth before I left. I asked him if he knew why.

Why the governor was calling. He said, yes, I had lunch with him today, and he asked me to leave your campaign and take over Cuomo's campaign. I said that I wouldn't do it. So I went to the Wagner Brownstone. It was just Wagner, the governor, and me. Wagner was very quiet. Carrie was very edgy. Before Carrie started, I said to him, Governor, before you tell me whatever it is you want to tell me, I just want you to know that whatever it is you're gonna tell me, I will be supporting you next year. Now, what is it that you want to tell me? Then the governor sort of gulped and said, you know, Ed, I really think that you are probably the best. If I had my way, you would be the mayor, but I don't think you can win. Mario wants to run, and I think he can win. We have to stop Bella or Beam from winning. I hope you understand. This conversation took about 20 minutes. I didn't say a word. I let him talk. And that's not my style. I hear something and I want to respond to it. I kept myself under very good control and let him talk until he seemed exhausted. I said, have you finished? He said, yes. Then I said, Governor, I won 9 times in 14 years. Mario did not support you in 1974. And now let me ask you a couple of questions. What makes you think that Mario Cuomo can win? The last time he ran for anything, he was beaten. When he ran for lieutenant governor in 74, Marianne Krupsack creamed him. She was nothing, and she beat him up. Can't we get together on this? Cuomo can run with me for city council president. And then Carrie said, I was thinking about it the other way around. I said, Governor, I represent the most prestigious district in the Congress. For me, city council president would be a step down. For Mario, it would be a step up. And now let me tell you one more thing. He will not be elected mayor. I will. And so I just want you to know that I'm not withdrawing. And that was the last I heard from him until he endorsed me after the runoff. In the course of the 1977 campaign, it became clear that people around Cuomo were going to stoop to an attack alleging that I was homosexual. It was one of those undercover attacks, and it was clear that Mario was going to be doing nothing towards disciplining or dismissing those of his aides who participated in the smear. The way in which he did that was so clear and so heavy-handed that there can be no doubt of his complicity. Throughout the campaign, both Mario and I had said that we supported the gay rights bill that had been proposed to the city council. It was a bill that prohibited discrimination based on sexual orientation in the fields of employment, housing, and places of public accommodation. We had appeared on numerous platforms, and upon this issue, we had agreed. Then, however, his campaign aides must have decided that it wasn't any longer politically advantageous for Mario to be for the gay rights legislation, because in 2 debates towards the end of the campaign, he began to back away from supporting the legislation and then sought to portray me as someone who favored what he called proselytization, the teaching in schools of homosexuality by homosexuals. The bill did not advocate any such thing, and no one in that race, and certainly not I, supported such an idea. In the Channel 13 roundtable debate that was held on November 4th, for example, Mario said, I have repeatedly before every gay group, particularly the gay group that endorsed you and condemned me, made the point that I am opposed to proselytization. Now that's a very difficult sort of attack to defend yourself against in a debate. He didn't name the group. And in the city of New York, there are maybe 10 major gay political groups. It was what these things always are. It was innuendo. And innuendo to me is the low road. Moreover, this was clearly not a question of naivete. It may be that in 1977, Mario Cuomo had never held elective office, but in this instance, he knew exactly what he was doing. He put it out there clearly for all of us to read. On November 7th, the Village Voice ran a story by Jeffrey Stokes entitled, Smear News is No News. The
The story was about a guy named Michael Dowd, who was Mario Cuomo's campaign manager during the primary and the runoff. As the story was told in The Voice, Dowd had hired a private eye, Roger Horan, who was to conduct an investigation into my sex life. Meanwhile, according to this article, Cuomo's Brooklyn coordinator, Thomas Chartavoine, had hired another guy, Bruce Romanoff, a security consultant, to see if there was a chance Koch had a few boyfriends. So what does Mario Cuomo say when Jeffrey Stokes of The Voice asks him about all these guys and their activities? According to the article, he said, "Oh, Christ, holy mother of God, I'm so disappointed. Asking questions like that about someone can injure his reputation. What if you hurt this fellow and he wins? What you've done is you've scarred the reputation of the mayor of the greatest city in the world." And that was it. Mario Cuomo walked away from the whole episode, one that Stokes described as particularly vicious, without even an admonishment for Dowd or Chartavoine, whereas the ethical thing would have been to fire these people on the spot. Then adding insult to injury, Jack Newfield of The Voice wrote an article commending both me and Mario for our position on the gay rights bill. But the way he did it had the effect of doing me a disservice and hyping Mario. The gist was that Koch is to be commended because he is a bachelor and is therefore subject to suspicion, and Cuomo because he is a Catholic and therefore doing something his constituency wouldn't like. Such a man of courage. In the 10 days between the primary and the runoff, the two Democratic finalists divided up 61% of the vote. In those 10 days, Mario Cuomo showed what an inexperienced politician he was, and it hurt him. He stormed at his staff. He sulked to his family. He could not keep to his schedule, enabling me to portray his operation as amateurish and flawed. Apsug and Badillo and Rangel and Sutton had joined forces to decide what they were going to do. They lasted about 24 hours together. Herman said he had gone to see Cuomo, and Cuomo had treated him very high-handedly, as he put it. Cuomo didn't even ask me to have a cup of coffee. So Herman came to see me. He agreed to take an active role in my campaign. At the time, I really didn't think in terms of his eventually being one of my deputy mayors. I never would have thought he'd want to leave Congress. But I was delighted later on when he said he was interested. Herman is a terrific campaigner. No follow-through, but a terrific campaigner. In that same period, I met with Bella. I wouldn't do anything for her, and she came out for Cuomo. It was bizarre when you think about it. She is so radical. I would have seen the more likely person, but on the other hand, I understand why. She and I have never gotten along, and I don't hold it against her. There's so many other things I hold against her. I don't need that one to add to it. Now, one day,

0: All of us are aware, sometimes painfully, of the communications explosion that is taking place today. One result of it is mountains of paper. Too much is being written now that ought to be communicated in another way, or even not at all. Here's an example. Incidentally, if you have a second hand on your watch, take a look at it now.
1: Oh, Ruth, would you come in and bring your book, please?
2: Right away, Mr. Cutler. Do you have a lot?
1: Just this memo. Now, memo to Jerry Watkins, subject direct mail. Jerry, I think your idea about at least testing direct mail as an alternative distribution method for the new product is a good one. Go ahead and explore the possibilities and prepare a proposal. Sincerely. That should go out this morning if possible, Ruth.
2: All right, Mr. Cutler.
0: Check that second hand again. And now compare it with this.
1: Jerry, I think direct mail might be a good idea. Why don't you look into it? Good. Give me a proposal in, the next week or so. Right? Thanks.
0: Another look at the second hand will demonstrate the waste of putting that communication on paper. It's best to put it in writing. Is only one of three old myths about communicating that, under today's conditions, consume a lot of time and money, and even reduce communications effectiveness. The other two? Nothing beats the personal touch. And anybody can write. Let's take the first. It's best to put it in writing. Of course, there are many occasions when a communication should be in writing. For example, when you want a record, either for your files or someone else's. It's also true that writing stimulates thinking, helps develop ideas. So write all you want, but communicate only the results of sound management and in the best medium, which may not always be on paper. Another example of management waste that is spawned by the it's better to put it in writing myth is prolixity. In addition to the thank you for your thank you letter and send a copy to everybody technique, there's the simple matter of just plain too many words. Here's our friend Cutler again, responding to Jerry Watkins' direct mail proposal.
1: Take this, Ruth.
2: Yes, sir.
1: To Jerry Watkins, subject direct mail proposal. I was very impressed by your proposal, Jerry, and feel you should continue to pursue your present course of action through the preliminary test. Keep me informed, and we'll get together on the results when you have them. Sincerely.
0: Not a bad memo, but a waste when Cutler could simply have written, okay, keep me informed on Jerry's memo and...
1: Ruth, this goes back to Jerry Watkins, duplicated for our files.
0: Now, let's take a look at communications myth number two. Nothing beats the personal touch. This may be true, but the fallacy arises from the use of the personal touch all over the lot, where it often isn't needed. Efficient management must distinguish between two kinds of business writing, original creative writing and repetitive material. Original writing requires all the personal attention you can give it. It is time-consuming and unscientific. Every executive must do it at one time or another, and frankly, there are few shortcuts. But repetitive writing characterizes the lion's share of every company's correspondence, memos, and reports. And the error is that here the writer gives his personal attention where it is not required. Both the faults and remedies fall under two headings, the method and the medium. The method of handling customer correspondence, for example, calls for the individual touch. Yet having to dictate the same kind of letter over and over forces the writer to freeze content and language. Result, hackneyed, unimaginative results. The remedy? Systematize routine correspondence by developing prefabricated letters, paragraphs, and phrases. Well prepared, these will sound more natural and be more concise. And What about the medium? Perhaps the personal letter is not always necessary. After all, custom writing is becoming an anachronism in an automated world. So, restudy the carrier for every type of written message in your operation. Design letters, memos, and report forms, which require a minimum of writing. Then, achieve personalization through attaching a calling card or brief note of transmittal. Finally, let's take a look at the anybody can write myth. Adele Rogers St. John tells this story about herself and an engineer who built bridges. They were chatting at a party one evening when he made the, to her, astounding statement.
3: You know, Miss St. John, someday I've got to take 3 months off and write a book.
0: As a professional writer, and knowing the agony, sweat, and dedication that it takes to write a book, Miss St. John replied,
2: "That's a fascinating idea. I think I'll take 3 months off, too, and build a bridge."
0: True, anybody can write, if by write you mean put words down on paper. But effective writing is a skill that must be acquired someplace, sometime, just as building bridges is. If you need a professional writer in your department or operation, hire one, either temporarily or permanently according to your needs. If your need is a little further down the professional scale, for example, you need a man to travel and send back written reports, at least make sure his writing ability is tested along with his knowledge of subject matter before you hire. An autobiography written in an hour under office conditions is as good a test as any. Finally, training in writing can be included as part of overall company training for those who need it. Lacking this, you will have to investigate outside writing courses. So if you want to cut management waste through improved writing skills, question once more these three communications myths. It's best to put it in writing. Nothing beats the personal touch. And anybody can write. This has been a Nation's Business presentation.

you very much. That's a nice welcome. Well, now today we're getting down to business. Now the processes today are so fast, they're so rapid, that an auditor cannot be trained. That's it. I mean, it's as simple as that. I recognized this some time ago. The main thing about this is that if auditors can't audit, why, then no auditing gets done. Now, that's very, very horribly true. And then nobody will make it up the line at all. And it's also factually true that our first clears are uniformly good auditors. Now, a drill just on the TRs is not adequate to produce the whole of auditing phenomena for the auditor. And so he doesn't get used to handling it. And he's like a greased ball in his hands, you know? Like, let's see, I said in the bulletin that the next thing I... And I hope that's right, and the PC goes clear, you see? I mean, he goes release, and so he says he gets no more practice with that. Well, I can assure you, Dianetic auditing, carried on this way, is not likely to release anybody very rapidly. And if it does, it only releases him on a chain. If you get any releases in this, they're sub-zero releases, way down. Now, I have made releases with Dianetic auditing and so on, and they were the first clears. Not too hard to do. But, of course, they were simply keyed out clears since the day we called releases. Those people remained stable or didn't remain stable or something of the sort, but it completely changed their lives. The trouble I had in those days was the person felt so good, and there was no training, of course, pre-existing. They just walked away. I kept tabs on them for some reason, time to time, but I can tell you that these people were in much better shape. They really went up to a grade zero release. They were certainly in much better shape. Something had happened. So there's value in this type of auditing. But I wish to make you another truth, is don't go out and use it in practice. It's practice auditing. Don't practice with it on people. Because all sorts of disastrous things will occur. But I say this in all sincerity. This leads you into the fact that you can see it. And that is not your profession. Trying to clear people. And these processes will heal even badly done. They'll cure migraine, headaches, and arthritis, and lumbosis, and medicosis, and all kinds of wild ills. But it doesn't necessarily follow that you inform. In other words, you don't get one for one for one. For the excellent reason that the whole reactive mind is the reason.

0: Man, this is wrong. Man.
1: Hello, this is BAI and you're on the air.
2: Robaba?
1: Yes.
2: I wish you could help us try to work through what is, I'm sure, troubling many people, not just us. My husband and I both practice healthy yoga because we know it's good for our bodies, we feel it. And karma yoga we learned from our parents when we were little kids, you know, right action and good deeds. But you talk about no desire, no attachment. And what do you do when you have little kids and you're in the world and you know their teeth hurt, so you have to get them to a good dentist? And your little boy says, Mom, I'd love a bicycle. And your little girl maybe wants to play some kind of music. And so she wants some kind of an instrument. And lessons which cost money. And then you try to get hatha yoga lessons, or you try to go to a lecture by a yogi. And you have to pay $250 or $3 because they don't let you in free. So how do you fight the desire, which comes with having to earn money and be in the world, and the attachment to these kids who, you know, as a psychologist, need this attachment, without which they couldn't survive, and which is, in many sense, a very healthy kind of thing. I'm not talking about neurotic attachment, I'm talking about the loving attachment. How do you work that through? I mean, if you're alone, if you can live in a little hut in the woods as you do, or as you've spoken about, then I can see that. I can see eating alone. But you know, the only time you get to see your children when you work is at the table. And you have to talk. It's the most important time. If you don't talk and you want them quiet because you're tired from working, the kids cry and say, you don't talk to us. So what do you do then about working through living in the world, living with children whom you love and who love you and need you, who are very young creatures and dependent on you, and still pursue this path?
1: You're a beautiful being and I hear you perfectly.
2: No, I love you. I mean, no, another thing I would like you to help me with, too, and that is some kind of belief in God, because I lost that, having been brought up, as you must have been, in a Jewish household. I lost that at 13 when I saw all the injustice and the cruelty in me, and you say love both sides, you know. But somehow I find also that very difficult, and my friends share, I'm a psychologist, too, and my friends, who are mostly psychologists and social workers, share the same dilemma. We can't believe in this God you talk about and read about intellectually. It makes it very rough emotionally. Now, how do you talk to me for a little while?
1: Okay.
2: Or talk to us.
1: We will talk to us for a little while. Regard to your first question, each person has his own dharma. That means his own specific path that is the optimum path to bring him to the greatest degree of consciousness or harmony or closeness, if you will, to the law, the divine law. And the dharma is a function, that dharma or your practice is a function in much large part of your karmic predicament. That is, what are the givens in your situation? And the Bhagavad Gita makes it very clear that to do another's dharma is adharmic. That means it's against the dharma. You have to find your own path. You can't do another's path. I often talk about my path, not with the implication that anybody else should do what I do, but rather merely to give an example of what one of us is doing. And that's why when I write about it, it's called Our Story. It's just another chapter of our story. Now, you have the existing situation that you have a family, and you also are concerned with your own consciousness and the awakening consciousness and how these two go together. Well, to the extent that you walk away from your existing responsibilities, that is the best way that you understand to allow your child to grow humanly, beautifully, consciously, and freely, and the way of providing sustenance, loving sustenance for your partner, and the way also of fulfilling your inner work in yourself and working within your community and fulfilling all of your role, is to listen to all of these forces and to find your path through doing each act fully as an offering. That is, the rearing of your child becomes your offering, and the serving of your husband or your wife becomes your offering, and the role in the community is your offering, and the work on your own body and through hatha yoga and on your own mind through meditation is your offering. And each of these becomes a formal part of your sadhana. And only for the fellow that was asking on the phone was the optimum strategy to be silent and eat alone at meals. For a householder who has young children, that would not be the optimum strategy. If you listen in your own heart, you begin to hear what is the optimum strategy, what is your dharma. You try something on it, it doesn't feel quite right. You try something else on it, it does. So I think that the child's bicycle, the fixing of the teeth, and the paying to come to a lecture, all are the use of right livelihood, because you make enough money to maintain your body and to fulfill your responsibilities at every level, that is, in your family, community, nation, world. And to earn money to fulfill your role as a parent and also to fulfill your role as a spiritual being in a community, spiritual community, all feels just right to me. The key part of being with children or being with any human being is to work on yourself enough to find the place in you where you are love, where you can feel your own, if you will, divinity, or if that's too hard a word, just your own pureness or your own quiet. And then look for that and relate to that in your child. And the less you get lost in the child's personality, that's hard for you as a psychologist, the less you get lost in the child's melodrama of life, doing it, serving, being perfect in every part of your role as a mother,
0: your husband's role as a father, at the same moment realize that you're being another being
1: who's full and complete, just the way they are. And that allows the child to grow itself.
0: I think we have a lot to learn, and I'm one of the first to admit it, having been a child psychologist for many years. We have to do.

That was La Perla with Que Pasa. You've been tuning in to Heroic Leisure on 674 FM. I have not been speaking much. We just had a long set of some weird tracks. Let's get some background music in there. Yeah, so you're listening to Heroic Leisure on 674 FM, broadcasting the first Wednesday of every month, 10 p.m. Eastern Standard Time. 4 p.m. Sorry, it's 10 p.m. Central European Time, 4 p.m. Eastern Standard Time, for 2 hours, 2 hours plus, 2 hours. We heard La Perla with Que Pasa. We're hearing again La Perla in the background now with, I forget the name of that band. Not as good as La Perla. Alone. We heard Ram Dass on the Love, Serve, Remember box set. Came out in the early 70s of his wisdom, I guess. A phone call, really great phone call. Love the accents involved there. Before that, we heard Nation's Business Seminar with Now Hear This from the A Guide to Effective Communication LP. And starting all that spoken word off was Ed Koch with his audio record, audio book on record. Mayor. In the background, we heard various things. MC Breeze, I think. No, not MC Breeze. No, Cuddy and the Bink Band, we heard in the background. Now we heard some Arthur Russell, Dinosaur L, Go Bang at a very slow speed. We heard some Lonnie Liston Smith at very low speed. Oh, I don't remember what we ended with there. But yeah. Before all that, leading into it, was singing MC Breeze and Handmaster Flash with It Ain't New York, a song about how good Philly is, and Ice-T with You Don't Quit. Strange, strange, strange mix of it. I was going to play the regular mix of Ice-T, but I don't know if I'll get to it again tonight. I'm going to play some psychedelic, and I do not know what I'm going to follow it with. To be honest, I'm winding down with the energy. Yeah, let's hear the Insect Trust with Ducks, a band from Hoboken, I think, from the 70s, sort of the older generation of the Hoboken scene. They still hung around with, I think, people like Feelies and Illa Tango. It's interesting. There are two tracks I'd want to play on here. This one is the louder one, the other one's a much quieter one. Maybe I play it later. But yeah, let's hear some... Insect Trust.

That's Dim Things in the background with Sometime Later. I'm just learning about Dim Things now. Literally now. I bought the record maybe a month ago. I don't know. I don't remember. Sort of spontaneous purchase. It looked interesting. I think I gave it a brief listen to at the shop. I don't remember. Turns out he's New York, early 80s, experimental. Free jazz electronic. What is it? Discogs say. New York based experimental free jazz electronic artist and drummer active since the 1970s. But it's hard finding that much information about him. A lot of releases, though. In 1984 alone, it seems to be five releases. In 1985, two more. So in the span of like a year, year and a half, 2 years at the most, he's got seven records. Oh no, and some 12 inches. So more like nine records that he put out. Seemingly himself. Maybe something to keep one's eye out for in New York. I doubt they'd traveled too far away from New York. We're hearing it still in the background, by the way. Before Dim Things, we heard Scorched Earth with On the Run. That's the band that Billy Ocean came from. Before that, The Box Tops with The Letter. That's the band that Alex Chilton came from. And before that, we heard The Seeds with A Thousand Shadows. I want to say that it's the band Roki Erickson came from, but it's not the band that Roki Erickson came from. What's the... Sky Saxon. That's the band Sky Saxon came from. A Thousand Shadows is amazing. It's a great song, but it is basically just pushing too hard with different lyrics. Before The Seeds, we heard the Holy Modal Rounders with Birdsong. And before that, we heard NRBQ with Flatfoot Floozy. Is that a tongue twister? Is that why it's the name of the song? Flatfoot Floozy. And starting that set off of 60s stuff was The Insect Trust, Ducks. And I played the Holy Modal Rounders because one of the Insect Trust members was a former Holy Modal Rounder. So there's only like about a minute left in the show. I know what I'm going to play us out with. C is for Cookie. Has anyone seen my dog? No. Let's try. Okay, we're going to hear Bert solo without Ernie, just Bert. On Bert's Blockbusters. And we're going to hear Doin' the Pigeon. We might hear some more Sesame Street stuff before I completely shut down the show, but we're going to start with Bert. This Dim Things record, we'll just let it play for a little bit longer, and then we'll hear some Bert. But I'm going to sign off. Thanks for listening. Tune in next time, first Wednesday of August. Maybe I choose a theme for that. Yeah. And of course, listen in on Mixcloud by searching for Heroic Leisure. Yeah. So enjoy the Dim Things. See you next month.

0: Hi, Bert.
1: Oh, hi, Ernie. Hey, I've been sitting here trying to think of what we can do with this here letter L.
2: Oh, well, let's see. You know, one thing, you could sing sort of a la-la-la song with the letter L.
1: What do you mean?
2: Well, there are all kinds of pretty words that begin with L. You know, you could sing a few la-la-las and some pretty little words, and you'd have a nice little song, you know?
1: La-la-la, like that?
2: Sure, go ahead. Try it.

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Doing the Pigeon. And dancing a little smidgen of the kind of ballet

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Oh, this is gonna be way out. Okay, feet, do your stuff. Dig this.

0: Marty? Marty, why are you crying?
1: Oh, I can't find my doggy, Grover. He was here 1 minute, then he was gone.
0: No, Marty, Marty, it is okay. You do not have to cry anymore. I know what happened to your doggy.
1: You do? What happened, Grover? Tell me.
0: Well, your doggy, he got Sesame Street fever, and he went down to the disco to boogie.
1: Oh, well, he must be there now. Let's go.